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1: For God's sake, let us sit upon the ground and tell sad stories of the deaths of kings, how some have been deposed, some slain in war.
2: Ay me, I see the ruin of my house. The tiger now hath seized the gentle hind. Insulting tyranny begins to jut upon the innocent and aweless throne.
3: What is a man? Sure he made us with such large discourse, looking before and after, gave us not that capability and godlike reason to fust in us unused.
4: O my dear father, restoration hang thy medicine on my lips, and let this kiss repair those violent harms that my two sisters have in thy reverence made.
5: I am a king that find thee, and I know 'tis not the balm, the sceptre and the ball, the sword, the mace, the crown imperial, the throne he sits on, nor the pomp that beats on the high shore of the world.
6: This is the mighty history of the British Empire, a people living on a tiny island in the North Atlantic Ocean, built an empire that circled the earth and brought freedom and education to languishing millions. This empire was blessed by Almighty God and one of his best educated teachers, William Shakespeare. Shakespeare has educated some of the greatest leaders of all time, such as Abraham Lincoln and Winston Churchill.
7: We shall never surrender.
6: Our troubled world needs a fresh crew of nation-building leaders. Are you ready to step up to the challenge? Welcome to the exciting classroom of Shakespeare's Royal Education with host Dennis Leap.
8: Well, greetings, everyone. Welcome back to Shakespeare's Royal Education. Well, I'm really, really, really happy to be back in the studio. I know it's in some ways it's been a little while. And the reason is we've already started back to classes. And so it's really interesting. So not only do I have the podcast, but I have a sophomore English class, and then I have a junior-senior Shakespeare class, and we call it Shakespeare's English King's class. And if you might want to be able to figure out the title, where we got it from. And if you can't figure it out, I'll tell you here in just a minute. But anyway, what's really interesting is we're already in the King's class in the junior-senior year, and we're reading King John. And we just read King John not too long ago in Shakespeare's Royal Education. But for all of you out there listening in, I want you to know that all the Shakespeare plays that I'm doing for the podcast are actually taught in class here at the college. And so in some ways, you're getting a college education. Sorry, I can't give out diplomas, but you can at least tell someone that you're getting a good royal education. Now, one of the other things is rushing over here, I had to get some lunch, and it just, they do a little to-go box for me, and then I forgot my comment for today. I had a comment for today. So for all of you out there that listen to me whine about no comments, the reason I don't have a comment is it's back at my desk. And so I'll have to bring that out the next time. Now, on our last program, I moved my discussion into Act 2, Scene 3. And remember now, we are on the play King Richard II. And so we're already moved

to Act Two, Scene Three. And essentially, what we began to discuss, and we'll go back to some of it, but we'll read some of it. But remember now, Bolingbroke, who was banished from England by King Richard, has now come back to England because King Richard is in Ireland fighting a war against the Irish. So he's taking his opportunity to come back and take possession of his estate and the wealth that his father left him. And of course, remember now, John of Gaunt is his father. And essentially, what's happening is that Bolingbroke he's coming back to take over his land, take over his wealth, but he also brought an army with him. And he's going to use the army to certainly support his plan to take back his estate and wealth, which was stolen by King Richard after the death of his father. But King Richard now is at war with the Irish, so this was his opportunity. So I'm going to come back. And there's a lot of people, and we've been discussing that as we've gone through the play, that there are a lot of people are on his side because of what was done by King Richard. And here they're cousins. I mean, they're all of the same family. And so we've talked to the last time I talked to you about the famous Northern Lord Northumberland. And essentially, when this play opened, and again, we discussed this last time, it's the Northumberland who has actually joined forces with Bolingbroke. And so now we're going to read some of that today. And again, we'll start on page 47. And we'll start reading in Act 2, Scene 3. And this is Bolingbroke, and he has met up with Northumberland. And like I said, we read some of this last time, and I don't think it would hurt for us to read too much of this. So essentially, for today's program and for review purposes, I want to return to Act 2, Scene 2, line 122 on the top of page 46. And just to remind you of what's been, what we have discussed in the past. I know because of getting ready for classes in school, we haven't taped necessarily all the time. And just to bring it back into your memory. So let's just go to Act 2, Scene 2. And again, it's at the top of page 46. We'll start at line 122. And I love this little line, and I think it's amazing. The line says, "And everything is left at 6 and 7. And essentially, I explained this last time, that line in the English, or yes, I could say we could say it in English, or at that time in England, if you said everything is left at 6 and 7, it meant that everything is in confusion. And essentially, that's what has happened because of what King Richard has done. And here is, I think it was the Duke of York that said this, that everything is left at 6 and 7. And if you go down now, if we go down through the lines and the characters in here, the first one is Bushy. And he says, "The wind sits fair for news to go for Ireland, but none returns for us to levy power proportionable to the enemy. It is all impossible." So here Bushy, now this is one of the friends of the king, and they're getting concerned that they're really exposed. They have no king. He's off fighting another war. He's taking soldiers there. So they're now, they're feeling very vulnerable. And then Green, another one of his friends, says, "Besides, our nearness to the king in love is near the hate of those loved

not the king. So all of a sudden, they're beginning to realize, hey, what he's done to Bolingbroke is getting out. And people don't like it. And a lot of people know that we're his friends. So we ought to maybe wake up and realize if they don't love the king, they don't love us either. And so it's pretty wise. Pretty wise thinking. Then Bagot. Bagot says, and that's the wavering commons, for their love lies in their purses, and whoso empties them by so much fills their hearts with deadly hate. And so here Bagot says, now, in some ways, I think if we look at our situation here in the United States, we have the Democrats, we have the Republicans. I don't want to talk too much about the Democrat, what's going on with the Democrats this week in their convention. But I have forced myself to watch it because I just want to learn what these people think. And it's crazy. It's crazy what they think. I'm not going to discuss it today. My wife said, be careful. You know. So, by the way, I am not a registered Republican. I'll be honest about that. I've only voted once in my life, and I voted as an independent. And the guy lost. So I said, I'm done. I don't need to vote. Anyway, of course, I have some religious beliefs about that. I believe that, well, the Bible does say that true Christians, our citizenship is in heaven. So there's my leaders right there. I don't need to vote for anybody else. I'll take God the Father and Christ anytime and let them lead me. All right. But anyway, let's just continue with this. So all of a sudden, they're beginning to realize, Green says, besides our nearness to the king in love is near the hate of those that love not the king. And then Bagot says, and that's the wavering commons, for their love lies in their purses, and whoso empties them by so much fills their hearts with deadly hate. And I did hear on the radio this morning coming into work that people were saying, why can't the Republicans and the Democrats just be nice to each other? You know, why can't that happen? And in some ways, it's true. There's bad blood on both sides, there's hatred on both sides, and then all of us have to watch it if we watch the convention. Anyway, you know, again, I don't want to take too much time away from Shakespeare because that's what I'm here for today. All right. He says, but to me it sounds very familiar. They're saying there's these people out there. All they do is they care about their purses. They care about who empties them, and they're all just full of hate. And you know that's just not true all the time. Bushy says, wherein the king stands generally condemned. Bagot, if judgment lie in them, then so do we, because we ever have been near the king. And so Bagot is the one that's really getting here. He's getting really nervous, saying, hey, if they hate the king, well, they're going to hate us too. You know, and of course, we know from previous programs, King Richard did steal from many people in England. Even historically, he and his friends are called, you know, they're the woolly worms, you know, the caterpillars. They're the caterpillars. They're eating up everything in England. And, you know, people see that. And I think you could actually say pretty much that we could see that what's happening today as well. So Green then says, well, I will for refuge straight to Bristol Castle. The Earl of Wiltshire is already there. So in other words, Green is saying right up front, I'm getting out of here. I'm leaving. And then Bushy says, thither will I with you, for little office will the hateful commons perform for us. Except like curs to tear us all to pieces, will you go along with us? And then Bagot says, no, I will to Ireland, to his majesty. Farewell, if heart's presages be not vain, we three part that never shall meet again. And then Bushy says, that's as York thrives to beat back Bolingbroke. And so there's a lot of tension going on. And the Green, now

This is the Duke of York, remember, and these people are really wanting to make sure that York can control Bolingbroke, and we'll see here in just a few minutes that things really change pretty quickly. Green says, "Alas, poor Duke." He's talking about the Duke of York. "The task he undertakes is numbing sands and drinking oceans dry. Where one on his side fights, thousands will fly. Farewell at once, once for all and ever." And Bushy says, we may meet again. And then Bagot says, "I fear me never. Fear me never." Now, one of the things I want to just go back to Saccio. I was reading some of this for you the last time. But everybody, I think, could think in their minds, how stupid was it for King Richard, knowing what was going on in England, why would he go start a war with Ireland at the same time? It took him totally out of the picture. And of course, he knows what he did. He stole everything. He took the greatest wealth from one of the most important men in England. He took it all away from him. People knew that was wrong. And so I'm just going to go back to page 27 in this book of Saccio. And again, if you really want to be a good student of Shakespeare, I highly recommend this book to you. It's called Shakespeare's English Kings. It's by Peter Saccio. And you can find it at probably in any used bookstore. And I think you might even be able to pick it out from Amazon. I think that's where I got my copy. I got it from Amazon. So essentially, here's what he says, and I think it's really something to think about. He says, and Saccio is just talking about what King Richard did in terms of starting the war with Ireland. He goes on to say, this is a really good history. He says, "Richard's subsequent departure for Ireland, although not as radical a misstep as his appropriation of the Lancastrian estates, certainly entailed an error of timing. To leave England after so thoroughly antagonizing the magnates was foolish. Yet Ireland required attention. Dominion over Ireland had brought the English a host of problems ever since Henry II conquered the Western Island in the 12th century. So when you go back to Henry II, you're going back in history quite far. And so it looks like that even the Henry had trouble with the Irish. In 1394, by quelling revolt and reorganizing the relationship between the English overlords and the Irish chiefs, Richard had strengthened England's rule there." So in other words, Richard had already met with the Irish. He had already won a war over them, but still, it was not the best thing to do at the time. He goes on, this is Saccio goes on to say, "A new outbreak of rebellion in 1398 and 1399 threatened to shatter his previous gains. His second Irish expedition constituted reasonable policy, fatally timed." And so it actually wasn't, the timing was what was bad. The idea behind it was good. But you can just see that King Richard was pretty arrogant. He wasn't going to talk to anybody or get any advice, especially from his uncles, on what to do with that or what not to do with it. And anyway, the thing I just wanted to bring out that everybody has to see to really understand this play, that at that time, because of the government, because of what the king was doing, there was a lot of confusion. There was a lot of confusion in the country, and that really does destroy a country, and hopefully, once this November election is over, hopefully everything will calm down, and maybe a lot of Americans can come out of confusion that is definitely thriving in our country. So anyway. What I'm trying to just
get across here is that

that history often repeats itself in different countries. It repeats itself. We have to learn from history. And I know that I haven't been the biggest history buff. My wife really does enjoy history, and she's my book. If I need it, I just say, go to chapter 5, tell me what happens here, you know. And so she's pretty smart about that. She really is a big reader too, by the way. All right, now let's go to Act 2, Scene 3, beginning at the middle of page 47. And this is really important. And these lines reveal the loyalty and the leadership of the Earl of Northumberland toward Henry Bolingbroke. Now, we did spend a lot of time talking about the Earl of Northumberland, and he was he and Ross, and there was another one we'll run across here in a few minutes. They were all the lords of the North, and you know, they really wanted to help Henry Bolingbroke. It was just appalling to them that you know, King Richard could just take his estate, take it from him. He even, Bolingbroke had actually gotten legal help to help him take the estate back from the king, and the king got rid of the lawyers. You know, it's how you get rid of it. Get rid of the lawyers, you can't touch it. And so the lords of, you know, they were the wealthy people of England. They didn't want that coming to him or to them. I mean, they were upset for Bolingbroke. And, you know, so anyway, you can see where Northumberland could be a real help to Bolingbroke when he was really gutsy enough. I mean, his banishment was not over yet, but he was gutsy enough. He knew that Richard was in war in Ireland, because people communicated, by the way. Remember now, the English and the French, they're tied together. They're intermarried. There's communication back and forth between them. And so you know, Bolingbroke was able to get the right communication. And so it just seems like, again, Bolingbroke was wise enough to make his move when the king was gone. And so remember, there would have been a lot of people backing him up anyway. All right, so at the middle of the page, we're going to go back to Act 2, Scene 3. And again, this really shows how the Earl of Northumberland was really felt towards Henry Bolingbroke. So we'll just start reading there. Bolingbroke is now back in England, and he's actually with Northumberland, and Bolingbroke just asks, this is the way Shakespeare does, just opens it up, how far is it, my lord, to Berkeley now? And Northumberland, and he says to him, well, believe me, noble lord, I'm a stranger here in Gloucestershire. And so he was further north. He's not familiar with the country where they are. But remember now, when Bolingbroke came back, he came back in a different way, so that it would not be as visible to King Richard. And so he came back to a different shore. And so they were in, I think, probably further north. They were all living in their own section of England, and not everybody knew everything about every part of it. He goes on to say, this is Northumberland, these high wild hills and rough even ways draws out our miles and makes them wearisome. So they're tired. Remember now, Bolingbroke's got at least 1,000 men with him, and they're trying to find a place where they can essentially hide out. And he said, he goes on to say, and yet your fair discourse has been as sugar, making the hard way sweet and delectable. And so here's Northumberland. He's really showing Bolingbroke some real kindness, and he just says to him, why, you know, it's so what if we don't know where we are? So what if this is not really the best even way to travel? Maybe our miles are getting drawn out. Maybe

were wearisome. But he says, you know, just being around you has been like eating sugar. In other words, you're a great guy. And he says, making the hard way sweet and delectable. But I bethink me what a weary way from Ravenspur to Cotshall will be found in Ross and Willoughby. Now, if you remember from the last time, Ross and Willoughby were the two other lords that got together with Northumberland, and they were saying, this could happen to us. And the thing is, Ross and Willoughby weren't gutsy enough to come to Ravenspur with Northumberland. And so he's Northumberland is really upset about that. He says, which I protest hath very much beguiled the tediousness and process of my travel, but theirs is sweetened with the hope to have the present benefit which I possess. So he's saying, yeah, well, they're not willing to sacrifice, but they still have hope when you get back. And so you're going to get the same joy they're thinking when you get back. So he goes on to say, and hope to joy is little less in joy than hope enjoyed. By this the weary lord shall make their way seem short, as mine hath done by sight of what I have, your noble company. So here Northumberland really sees nobility in Bolingbroke. And you know why? He was royalty. That's the point. Richard, he and Richard were cousins. They have the same ancestry. And, it goes all the way back to Edward, you know, King Edward. And, it's just sad when these things break down. Now, Bolingbroke says to him, he says, of much less value is my company than your good words. But who comes here? And so here Bolingbroke is saying, well, thank you for the nice compliment, but he said, your good words are really, you know, it's really helping him. But then all of a sudden he sees someone new comes in, and he says, but who comes here? And then it's Harry Percy, and essentially Northumberland's first name is Henry as well, and so this is his son. And so is my son, young Harry Percy, sent from my brother Worcester, wheresoever Harry, how fares your uncle? And so here, these are all Percys. Northumberland, Earl of Northumberland, is a Percy. And his brother had a significant role in the rule of King Richard. And the thing is, when Bolingbroke was called a traitor, the brother quit his job, broke his staff, got out of town, because he didn't want to hear that Bolingbroke was a traitor. He's not a traitor. He wasn't a traitor. And so even his dad was really surprised. This was his brother, by the way, Northumberland's brother, Worcester, he just quit his job. And then Northumberland says, Harry, how fares your uncle? And then Percy says, I thought, my lord, to have learned his health of you. And Northumberland said, why, he is not with the queen? And so here Worcester should be there protecting the queen. He's not even helping her. And so why is he not with the queen? And the Percy says, no, my good lord, he hath forsook the court, broken his staff of office, and dispersed the household of the king. And Northumberland says, what was his reason? He was not so resolved when we last spoke together. And then Percy says, because your lordship was proclaimed a traitor. But he's talking about himself. He's talking about his father. You were proclaimed a traitor. But he, my lord, is gone to Ravenspur to offer service to the Duke of Hereford, and sent me over by Berkeley to discover what power the Duke of York had levied there, then with directions to repair to Ravenspur. And then Northumberland says, have you forgot the Duke of Hereford, boy? And Percy says, no, my good lord, for that is not forgot, which never I did remember to my knowledge. I never in my life did look on him. And so

So what he's doing is the father here, he's got the Duke of Hereford with him, but it's really the son of the former Duke of Hereford. And he says, did you forget him? And he said, I never in my life did look on him. And says, then learn to know him. This is the Duke. His son answers back, my gracious Lord, I tender you my service, such as it is, being tender, raw, and young, which elder days shall ripen and confirm to more proved service and desert. And so the thing is, now Percy, he's kind of a shyster himself. He's really, really putting the sugar on everything. You know, he's really trying to really win when Bolingbroke over. And notice Bolingbroke says, I thank you, gentle Percy, and be sure I count myself and nothing else so happy as in a soul remembering my good friends. And as my fortune ripens with thy love, it shall be still the true love's recompense. My heart this covenant makes, my hand thus seals it. So all of you out there could start chuckling a little bit at while they talk about how much they love each other. They don't even know each other. But I think at the time of Shakespeare, the word love was probably passed around quite a bit. Northumberland says, how far is it to Berkeley, and what stir keeps good old York there with his men of war? So York, if you remember back a little bit, York saw the time as absolute confusion. He needed money to gather an army together. He was going to try and get it from his sister-in-law, but she'd already died. He couldn't get any money from her. She was very wealthy. And anyway, Northumberland says, what's up with York? Percy says, there stands the castle of yon tough trees, manned with 300 men, as I have heard, and in it are the lords of York, Berkeley, and Seymour, none else of the name and noble estimate. Now, it's interesting, is enter now Ross and Willoughby. So remember, Northumberland was a little upset with them that they didn't show up. Well, eventually they did. And so Northumberland says, here comes the lords of Ross and Willoughby, bloody with spurring, fiery red with haste. Bolingbroke says, welcome, my lords. I wot your love pursues a banished traitor. All my treasury is yet but unfelt thanks, which more enriched shall be your love and labor's recompense. So the thing is Bolingbroke recognizes them right away because they were very helpful in helping him to get back his estate and things like that. Willoughby says, and far summons our labor to attain it. Bolingbroke, evermore thanks the exchequer of the poor, which till my infant fortune comes to years, stands for my bounty, but who comes here? And then enters Lord Berkeley. And then Northumberland said, it is my Lord of Berkeley, as I guess. And Berkeley, now these are all top figures under the king, and they're all now centering around Bolingbroke. You know, it's going to be, eventually it's going to get to blows and to war. And then Northumberland said, it is my Lord of Berkeley, as I guess. And then Berkeley says, my Lord of Hereford, my message is to you. And so here they're already calling him Lord of, the Bolingbroke, Lord of Hereford. And then Bolingbroke says, my Lord, my answer is to Lancaster. And Bolingbroke is already wanting to let everybody know he should be known as Lancaster. Not Bolingbroke anymore. He wants to be known as Lancaster. And I am come to seek that name in England, and I must find that title in your tongue before I make reply to aught you say. And then Berkeley says, mistake me not, my lord, 'tis not my meaning to raise one title of your honor out. To you, my lord, I come, what lord you will, from the most gracious region of this land, the Duke of York, to know what pricks you on to take advantage of the absent time and fright our native peace and self-born arms. And so essentially, Lord Berkeley is coming to Bolingbroke.

at the request of the Duke of York, and the Duke of York says, "What are you doing? Why are you taking advantage of this time?" And that what he's really talking about, he said, taking advantage of this absent time. It's absent time because the king's in Ireland. That's what he's saying. And you're taking advantage of that. And then Bolingbroke says, "I shall not need transport my words by you. Here comes his grace in person, my noble uncle." And then Bolingbroke kneels. And so remember now what's happened. Remember the last time is on the program, we talked about how the king was going to Ireland, and to keep York under his control, he made him governor of England while he's gone. And so here Bolingbroke and these men, they know that he's got a high position right now. So Bolingbroke, when he sees his uncle, he kneels down. He kneels. He says, and York says, "Show me thy humble heart and not thy knee, whose duty is deceivable and false." And Bolingbroke goes, "My gracious uncle." And to me, these next couple lines are some of the, to me, I think they're very funny. And I have seen the play, you know, on film, and it's even funnier to see it in the play, on the film. So York says, "Tut, tut, grace me no grace, nor uncle me no uncle. I am no traitor's uncle." And that word grace in an ungracious mouth is but profane. So he's pretty hard on his nephew. But in some ways, York has, you know, a spiritual background, I think. And in some ways, he's like King David, you know, of ancient Israel. Saul, I mean, God had already removed Saul being king, and he had made David king. And Saul was always trying to kill David. And David, you know, he knew you just don't usurp the king. You know, if the king's in trouble, you don't get rid of the king. And so essentially, York is trying to figure out, why did Bolingbroke really come back? What's really going on here? And he says, "An ungracious mouth is but profane. Why have those banished and forbidden legs dared once to touch a dust of England's ground? But then, more, why have they dared to march so many miles upon her peaceful bosom, fighting her pale-faced villages with war and ostentation of despised arms?" So he's saying, look, why are you really here? You know, there was a law established that you were banished for so many years. That was a law. Why aren't you sticking to it? That's what he's saying. And you know, I had a really group of really nice uncles from my mother's side of the family, and uncles from my father's side of the family, and sometimes they felt bad for me, and they knew that there were some problems between my father and some of his children. But if I would have just stood up and punched my dad, they would have all punched me, you know. And so this is where York is coming in. Look, you know, hey, Bolingbroke, grace me no grace, nor uncle me no uncle. You know, I'm no traitor's uncle. So he feels that Bolingbroke really broke the law. And says, "Why, foolish boy, the king is left behind, and in my loyal bosom lies his power." And so he's saying, you don't know what you've done to me, because I am the governor of England. And he said that, you know, your cousin doesn't have to deal with you now. I have to deal with you because I'm in his place. I'm the governor of England. And so if you remember back, all the way back, you know, York, you know, he didn't want to be like his brother.

You know, he didn't want to be like John of Gaunt, and he wanted to just, well, just be a nice uncle and move on. But you know, he really was upset at one point that he had to stand in for John of Gaunt and tell Richard what to do. He goes on to say, "Why, foolish boy, the king is left behind, and in my loyal bosom lies his power. Were I but now lord of such hot youth as when brave Gaunt, thy father, and myself rescued the Black Prince," that was their relatives, "that young Mars of men, from forth the ranks of many thousand French, oh, then how quickly should this arm of mine, now prisoner to the palsy, chastise thee and minister correction to thy fault." And so they fought the Black Prince in time of war. And of course, that was their father with the French. But now he says, "Look, I've got palsy, and now how can I chastise you for what you're doing?" And then Bolingbroke says, "My gracious uncle, let me know my fault. On what condition stands it, and wherein?" So it seems like Bolingbroke, he can't understand what he's saying to him. You know, listen to this. And York says, "Even in condition of the worst degree, in gross rebellion and detested treason, you are a banished man, and here art come, before the expiration of thy time, and in braving arms against thy sovereign." And Bolingbroke says, "As I was banished Hereford. But as I come for Lancaster." And so this is where the whole idea comes up, and Shakespeare's dealing it. He's showing it to us. And even back at the time, let's say go back in history to the history of Bolingbroke, what he's saying here, "All I want is my own. That's all I'm coming back for." He said, "As I was banished Hereford, but as I come for Lancaster. And noble uncle, I beseech your grace, look on my wrongs with an indifferent eye. You are my father, for methinks in you I see old Gaunt alive. Oh, then, my father, will you permit that I shall stand condemned, a wandering vagabond, my rights and royalties plucked from my arms perforce, and given away to upstart unthrifts? Wherefore was I born? If that my cousin king be king in England, it must be granted I am Duke of Lancaster. You have a son, Armorel, my noble cousin. Had you first died, and he been thus trod down, he should have found his uncle Gaunt a father to rouse his wrongs and chase them to the bay. I am denied to sue my livery here, and yet my letter's parents gave me leave. My father's goods are all distrained and sold, and these and all are all amiss employed. What would you have me do? I am a subject, and I challenge the law. Attorneys are denied me, and therefore personally I lay my claim to my inheritance of free descent." And so in many ways, I have to be careful here, I know, but I think in many ways the same thing has happened to Donald Trump. People have taken things away from him, and you know, it's just not right. Says the noble Duke hath been too much abused. This is Northumberland. And Ross says, "It stands your grace upon to do him right." Willoughby says, "Base men by his endowments are made great." And then York says, "My lords of England, let me tell you this. I have had feeling of my cousin's wrongs, and labored all I could to do him right. But in this kind to come in braving arms, be his own carver and cut out his way. To find out right with wrong it may not be, and you that do abet him in this kind, cherish rebellion and all rebels all." And he said, "Look, if you join with him, you're all a bunch of rebels." That's the way it is. And then Northumberland says, "The noble Duke has sworn his coming is but for his own. And for the right of that, we all have strongly sworn to give him aid, and let him
never see joy that breaks that oath. And, you know, Northumberland, he's saying, look, he just wants his own. That's all he wants. He's not here to be king. He just wants his own. And then York says, well, I see the issue of these arms. I cannot mend it. I must needs confess, because my power is weak and all ill left. But if I could, by him that gave me life, I would attach you all and make you stoop. So he's talking all the way back to Edward. He says, unto the sovereign mercy of the king, but since I cannot, be it known unto you, I do remain as neuter. So fare you well, unless you please to enter in this castle, and there repose you for this night. So it is interesting. Here he's telling them all, I'm not joining with you, but since you're here, you can stay at the castle tonight. So he does have a measure of kindness in him. Then Bolingbroke says, an offer, uncle, that we will accept, but we must win your grace to go with us to Bristol Castle, which they say is held by Bushy, Bagot, and their accomplices, the caterpillars of the Commonwealth, which I have sworn to weed and pluck away. And then York says, it may be I will go with you, but yet I'll pause, for I am loath to break our country's laws. So, he's afraid of breaking the law. And then he says, nor friends nor foes to me welcome you are. Things past redress are now with me past care. So he walks off the stage. But essentially, what is happening is York is kind of backing down, and he knows that there are things that have to be done, and but he feels like he would be breaking the laws as the governor of England if he were part of it. And so you can see that he's probably got a little bit of wisdom. All right. So this next scene four, that's Act Two, Scene Four, is enters the Earl of Salisbury and a Welsh captain. And I'm going to read it to you, but then I'm going to read a little bit more from Saccio that will explain what's really going on here. Now, here's the Welsh captain. He says, my lord of Salisbury, we have stayed 10 days and hardly kept our countrymen together, and yet we hear no tidings from the king. Therefore, we will disperse ourselves for well. Okay, so the point is, you have to understand that King Richard also wanted to engage the Welsh in helping him to get Ireland under control. Now, if you know anything about the Welsh, and again, there's the modern Welsh people today, but anciently, they were pretty wild. And if you could ever see the movie, they're dressed up almost like American Indians, and they're fighting for Richard, but he doesn't show up where he's supposed to show up, and so they think he's dead, and so they're all wanting to say, okay, farewell. Then Salisbury says, stay yet another day, thou trusty Welshman. The king reposes all his confidence in thee. So in other words, Richard believes he can only win the war with the Welsh because they're wacky. They're wacky, wild, wild fighters. I shouldn't say they're wacky. One of my great grandfathers was Welsh. So I've actually seen pictures of him in his gravestone from Ancestry. So he was a very, very wealthy man. And he had a big piece of property in Pennsylvania, and he raised all kinds of sheep and goats and things like that. And my grandfather, McHugh, was the stable boy for him. And this is my grandfather, great-great-grandfather. Anyway, my grandfather fell in love with his daughter, who became my grandmother.
And they ran away and got married.

0: So my grandfather banished her, wouldn't give her her inheritance. And so I heard a lot about this as I was growing up. But anyway, my grandmother was really a beautiful woman. And I have a picture of her when she was very young. So, but my grandfather was the character. So anyway, the Welsh captain says, 'Tis thought the king is dead, we will not stay. The bay trees in our country are all withered, and meteors fright the fixed stars of heaven. The pale-faced moon looks bloody on the earth, and lean-look prophets whisper fearful change. Rich men look sad, and ruffians dance and leap, the one in fear to lose what they enjoy, the other to enjoy by rage and war. These signs forerun the death or fall of kings. Farewell, our countrymen are gone and fled, as well assured Richard, their king, is dead. So there's those rhyming couplets. But the Welsh, pretty much pagan, pretty much worship the bodies of heaven, the sun, the moon, and all that. And so they're thinking, because there's some of these things happen with the moon, it looked a little bloody, it looked all this, that they just assumed that King Richard is dead. And Salisbury says, "Ah, Richard, with the eyes of heavy mind, I see thy glory like a shooting star." So Salisbury is really kind of caught up in all this. He says, "Fall to the base earth from the firmament, the sun sets weeping in the lowly west, witnessing storms to come, woe and unrest. Thy friends are fled to wait upon thy foes, and crossing to thy good all fortune goes." And so essentially, what's going on there is really, really quite interesting. I'm going to go to page 29 now of, we have plenty of time for this, of Saggio. It says, this is on the top of the page here. It says, "Word of Bolingbroke's actions reached Richard late, delayed by adverse winds on the Irish Sea. His measures to meet the crisis were ill-judged. He sent some of his soldiers with orders for further recruitment to the north of Wales under the leadership of John Montagu, Earl of Salisbury, an experienced commander and faithful royalist. He himself hesitated for a time in Ireland and then crossed to the southwest Wales, probably hoping to join his counselors at Bristol. Then, deciding to rely on Salisbury's men, he disbanded his own tired troops and traveled north. Salisbury's army, however, believing a rumor that Richard was dead, melted away into the Welsh mountains. Thus, Richard and Salisbury were eventually left in the castle at Conway with about 100 men. There, Northumberland found them, swearing upon the sacrament he promised Richard that, were Richard to restore the Duchy of Lancaster and surrender certain advisers for trial, Bolingbroke would allow him to retain his crown and power. Thus, lured from Conway, whence he would have escaped by sea to find help elsewhere, Richard was ambushed by Northumberland's troops, taken first to Flint Castle and then to Bolingbroke's headquarters at Chester. From here, Bolingbroke issued writs for a parliament in Richard's name, and then escorted Richard across England to the Tower of London. And so those are all the things that you don't necessarily get in the play. But that's the background history. But you can see where Shakespeare manipulated it to sound more historical. But he's added a few pieces here and there to bring in the history. All right. Let's just keep going here now. We have about 4 minutes left. So let's go to the top of page 56. Or not 56. Yes, 56. Maybe I'll just start with the first, let's see, five lines at the bottom of page 55. He says, "Myself a prince by fortune," this is Bolingbroke, "myself a prince by fortune of my birth, near to the king in blood and near in love, till you did make him misinterpret me, have stooped my neck and under your injuries, and sighed my English breath in foreign clouds, eating the bitter bread of banishment, while you have fed my own signories, disparked my parks, felled my forest woods, from my own windows torn my household coat, raised out my impress, leaving me no sign, save men's opinions and living my blood to show the world I'm a gentleman. This and much more than twice all this, condemns you to the death. See them delivered over to execution in the hands of death. Now, what you're seeing there is Bolingbroke is back. He is taking Bushy and Green as prisoners. And so they're at this castle. And essentially what he does is he executes them because of what they've done. And Bushy says, "More welcome is the stroke of death to me than Bolingbroke to England. Lords, farewell." And then the Green says, "My comfort is that heaven will take our souls and plague injustice with the pains of hell." Then Bolingbroke says, "My lord Northumberland, see them dispatched." So Northumberland and the others with the prisoners, "Uncle, you say the queen is at your house?" He said, for God's sake, fairly let her be entreated. Tell her I send to her my kind commands. Take special care my greetings be delivered." And then York says, "A gentleman of mine I have dispatched with letters of your love to her at large." And then Bolingbroke says, "Thanks, gentle uncle. Come, lords, away to fight with Glendower and his accomplices, a while to work and after holiday." So in some, what you have there is Glendower is Welsh. He does have some connections to Richard II. And essentially, we have to understand he's going to come out in the Henry IV plays. He's a Welsh rebel. And so Shakespeare has a way of just getting all these things, you know, intertwined. So, all right, we're getting down, pretty much down to the wire. I'm probably not going to have enough time to really get into Act 3, Scene 2. So let's just say this. That's all the time we have for today's program. On our next podcast, we will continue with Act 3, Scene 2. And so, please write me any comments you may have to comments@kpcg.fm. You can also comment at my Twitter page, Shakespeare's Royal Education. Remember, it's no longer Twitter. So it's X. I think you can still get there. You may also be able to find a good used Pelican copy of King Richard II at Amazon. And you can also locate a Pelican copy, probably around $8. Or $9 at Amazon. So it's not such a bad thing. And again, I'm going to be reading a lot more from Starkey as we go through this. So you may be able to find a good used copy of David Starkey's book, Crown and Country, also at Amazon. I have found several for very, very inexpensive price. So thank you for joining me next time as we advance our royal education.
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0: Hello again, everyone. Thanks for listening in today. Well, today we're going to get right back into the key highlights of the history leading to the printing of the Authorized King James Bible. Now, the last time I talked to you about we're going to get into the 1300s, and but I just wanted to just mention quickly this whole idea of the controversy over everyone being able to have the Bible, and I just wanted to just let you know quickly. You could read this in Gerald Flory's book, "The True History of the True Church of God's True Church." I think it is. Excuse me, it's "The True History of God's True Church." If you look in there, we do talk a lot about Peter Waldo. And it was

Peter Waldo, that actually he was a wealthy merchant at one time, and he did certainly leave that profession, gave up a lot of his money. But it was his idea